0: Life has a way of draining us. Deadlines, delays, disappointments, trying to hold everything together while secretly feeling totally exhausted. But God never asked you to carry life in your own strength. Grace is not just forgiveness for your past. It's strength for your present. It's like a runner hitting the wall in a marathon, convinced they can't take another step. Then suddenly, there's a second win. That's what grace does. God's grace. Right when you feel empty, God gives strength to keep moving. Isaiah 40:31, those who hope in the Lord will renew their strength. Notice it says renew, meaning God knows you're going to get tired. So don't mistake exhaustion for failure. Rest in Him. Lean on Him. Trust Him one step at a time. Because endurance is not just about being perfect. It's about refusing to quit while God is still carrying you forward.
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0: Happy birthday to you and many more. All right, y'all. You know I like to give birthday shout-outs. And also getting ready for Nick Gatzke, A Better Word. He's been giving us some great teaching. That's in less than about 45 seconds. In the meantime, I'm Effie, wishing you a happy birthday on this May 19th. If today is your birthday, we hope you have an Ephesians 3:20 exceeding abundantly above all you ask, think, or imagine. By the way, today is also National Be a Millionaire Day. That sounds good. And National Pick Strawberry Day. Maybe you can do it some other time. But in the meantime, if today is your birthday, you're also celebrating with Ted Allen. You've probably seen him on the Food Network, American television host and author. He is 60 years young. And Cher, award-winning musician and actress. She looks amazing. She is 79 years young. As you celebrate your birthday, think of how would you like to be remembered. Happy birthday.
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8: Knowing the glorious end compels urgent faithfulness in the present. And Jesus says, surely, I'm coming soon.
9: You know when your phone is constantly buzzing with notifications, emails, texts, news alerts, and social media? By the end of the day, you probably can't remember what was so urgent that morning. And too often, the most important messages get buried under all the noise. Today on A Better Word, we're wrapping up our series in Revelation with an urgent wake-up call about what truly deserves our attention. Pastor Nick, we've been on an incredible journey through Revelation, and one of the themes that jumps out is urgency. So let me ask you this. What's something you used to think was urgent that turned out not to matter much at all?
8: I think probably the accumulation of a certain amount of money I used to think was urgent because we are told our whole lives that our security is found there. I think probably another one for a lot of people, myself included, is a little bit different because I was called to ministry at a fairly young age. But I think career successes or advancements, things that you can do to advance your career, people feel like are urgent in their nature. And in some way, that's a healthy drive. But another way, if it is off kilter, it really robs you of joy in the moment. And you wake up one day and said, I've been living my whole life for the future at the expense of today. And so there's a balance there, right? You don't want to just live all your life for today at the expense of the future either. But I feel like that's one corrective that the Lord has taught me over the years.
9: Do you ever struggle with distractions pulling you away from what matters most?
8: Yeah, it's called the tyranny of the urgent, yeah. Right? And there are all kinds of things that you feel like need your attention right now. Otherwise, they won't get done. And in some respects, that's true. I mean, my kids need to eat tonight and somebody's got to provide the food for them, right? Because they're not going to go out foraging for themselves. But in another way, if you don't keep what matters most first, you will always have those things robbed from you with regard to the tyranny of the urgent.
9: A lot of believers know the right things to do, but keep putting them off. Why is that mindset so dangerous?
8: It's dangerous for multiple reasons. One is because you'll wake up one day and they'll never be done or they'll never be engaged in. The most important things that you should have done years ago, you've always had an excuse. And I don't know about you, Brian, but I can be pretty good at making those excuses.
9: Oh, yeah. No, I'm an expert.
8: Yeah. And I think most people are. The reason why I can't do this right now is because, and we convince ourselves away from the most important things. But here's the problem. We don't know how long we have. We really don't know the days and hours. God and God alone knows. And we don't know what it means for the people around us. We can't conceive the implications for the people around us. And so the call is to engage in it right now.
9: Thanks, Pastor Nick. Let's return to Revelation chapter 22 and the conclusion of, Behold, I am coming soon.
8: Here at the end, you see three ways to keep the words of the book. First is found in verse 14. Get it with me. Blessed are those who wash their robes so that they may have the right to the tree of life and that they may enter the city by the gates. If the heavenly throne of God in the new earth, in the new Jerusalem, is characterized by crystal bright water that is radiating from the throne, and if nothing accursed is allowed, then we as sinful people will not be allowed until our sin is dealt with and we are purified. It's the core of the gospel message. You know, sometimes my kids come inside after playing outside with their friends or in the yard or even after a baseball game, and they're not surprising, they're dirty. They have mud on their face. They're sweaty. And kids stink. And their legs are a mess, and you might look at them and you might say, go take a bath. Go take a shower.
10: And they say, no, Dad, I had a bath yesterday. My response is, yeah, but you're dirty again. And they say, no, I'm fine. I'm fine. I don't feel dirty. It's okay. Sometimes, just like my kids, even in our sin, we don't feel dirty. And thus, you might be tempted to think that you don't need to be cleansed before God. Other times, we know we're dirty, and we can't seem to get ourselves clean. I love the old story that Vaughn Roberts tells about Bobby Moore, who is the captain of the English soccer team. And they received the World Cup from Queen Elizabeth when England won the trophy in 1966. And the interviewer later asked him to describe how he felt. The Queen was radiant. She was in her regalia. There was a purity about her. And he talked about how terrified he was as he approached Her Majesty because he noticed that she was wearing white gloves, while his hands that would soon shake her hand was covered in mud from the football pitch. And as the triumphant captain walks along the balcony, he keeps wiping his hands on his shorts to try to get the mud off. And then as he approaches, he takes the velvet cloth on the railing and he rubs his hand long and hard against the velvet cloth in a desperate attempt to get himself clean. And Roberts continued, if Bobby Moore was worried about approaching the Queen with muddy hands, how much more horrified should we be at the prospect of approaching God? Because our sin, we are not just dirty on the outside, but our hearts are unclean. And God doesn't just wear white gloves. He is absolutely pure through and through. Friends, whether you feel dirty or not because of your sin, the good news of the gospel of Jesus Christ is that you can be cleansed by Jesus. You need but reach out to him for forgiveness, and he gives it to you freely. 1 John 1:8-9, the John who writes this is most likely the John who wrote that. If we say that we have no sin, we deceive ourselves and the truth is not in us. If we confess our sin, he is faithful and just to forgive our sins and to cleanse us from all unrighteousness. The first way to keep the words of the book is to seek cleansing. That's the nature of the Christian faith. If you're here today and you've never done that, you've never put your faith in Jesus, then you are not cleansed. You don't get cleansed just sort of by being a good person. You don't get cleansed by sort of having a general positive sentiment toward God. You become cleansed when you confess your sin and repent to the Lord who forgives, and he extends that to you in your faith in him. And we see, secondly, that the way to keep the words of the book is found in verse 15. We might summarize it by saying avoiding moral compromise. It says, outside are the dogs, the sorcerers, the sexual immoral, the murderers, the idolaters, everyone who loves and practices falsehood. Those who are cleansed are in the gate. Those who are immoral are outside. They haven't been cleansed. They don't want to be. And I want to recognize that I don't think many people actually set out to be immoral in this life. Most people don't wake up tomorrow and be like, yeah, I'm going to really just see how wicked I can be. I mean, there's a couple of twisted people along the way that might do that. But overall, generally, people like try to do something that's reasonable with their life. But temptation is a powerful thing. You know, Amy and I, if you've been around for a while, you know that Amy and I used to live in Cape Cod, Massachusetts. And from time to time, one of my favorite things to do was to go ocean fishing for striped bass. And striped bass are a marvelous fish. They can grow anywhere from 40 to 50 inches and be up to 50, 60 pounds if you catch a real monster. And every now and again, you'd find yourself in the school, in the middle of a school of striped bass as they were in a feeding frenzy. And fish are amazing creatures, but they're not particularly smart. They're a collection of their appetites. And they never think to themselves, I wonder if I'll gain too much weight if I eat this fish. Or I wonder if this one tastes better than that one. And the girl bass never says to the boy bass, are you really taking our relationship seriously? Or are you just using me for my body? Fish don't think about the future. They only think about what's happening right in front of them and what will feed their stomachs. And one of the things about striped bass that's really interesting is that when you hook onto a fish, if there's other fish around it, they have a predatory strike that just sort of mirrors jealousy. And so if you're reeling in a fish, you can cast a lure like right out behind that fish and catch his brother too. Go ahead and eat. It's not the real thing. You think it'll satisfy your desire, but it's actually going to trap you. And once you've taken the temptation, it's only a matter of time until the enemy reels you in. And all the other fish around never seem to learn. You'd think that they would notice the lure, line in the water, the struggle. But they don't. They just want to eat and satisfy their appetite as well. They never learn. Aren't you glad that we're smarter than fish? Or are we? Your sin is a lot more serious than you think. The need to be cleansed is more urgent than you think. It's easy to get distracted, to be apathetic, to be tired, to not think that it's a big deal to skim that little bit of money off the top or to indulge in that pornography or to just keep spending to try to find happiness. But watch out, lest you get trapped. Knowing the glorious end compels urgent faithfulness in the present. The first way to follow the words of the book is to be cleansed. The second way is to avoid immorality, maybe with a focus on sexual immorality. And the third way, in verses 18 to 19, is to stay faithful to the scripture. He says, I warn everybody who hears the words of the prophecy of this book, if anyone adds to them, God will add to him the plagues described in the book. If anyone takes away from the words of the prophecy, God will take away his share in the tree of life in the holy city, which are described in the book. Adding to the prophecy of Revelation, and by extension, the scripture, represents a form of manipulation or legalism that misrepresents God himself. And God takes that very seriously. And legalism always breeds hypocrisy. Perhaps the greatest preacher in the history of England was Charles Spurgeon. And often on Sunday mornings, he would walk to church smoking a cigar to the glory of God. And then he would stand up and he would preach to 5,000 people without a microphone. And the story is told of Spurgeon when he met D.L. Moody, the greatest evangelist of his day, and of course, the founder of the greatest training institution in American history, the Moody Bible Institute. Spurgeon was chomping on a flaming stogie, and Moody exclaimed, "How could you, O man of God, smoke that cigar?" And Spurgeon stepped toward Moody, pointed to his protruding belly and said, "The same way that you, man of God, can be so fat. Don't add to the word. We become a legalist. It will only breed hypocrisy. Likewise, taking away from the word is a serious error. And it might be the greater temptation for people in this day. Minimizing God's teaching on hard things, thinking that your favorite sin isn't as important to God as those other sins, and therefore I can continue to engage in it. Taking away the ideas of judgment that the Bible teaches very plainly, because we might think that it's more palpable for others to hear and maybe even more palpable for ourselves. There are many ways that we're tempted to take away from the word, but the warning is don't do it. Knowing the glorious end compels an urgent faithfulness in the present. And there is an urgency to this call. There's a sinister temptation in life that you've experienced that the repeating conversation I've had again and again illustrates. The sinister temptation is to think that these things are all better left for another day. They're far off. We have more time than we think. All the tyranny of the urgent tasks of life, of the day, are the most important. The desire to have comfort, the desire to be entertained, the desire is always pressing upon me. But hear this. Revelation points us to the fact that you are on the precipice of eternity right now. Many of you heard me tell the parable from Soren Kierkegaard, the Danish philosopher, of the crowded theater who hosted a variety show with various acts in it, and each act was more fantastic than the previous one, and so it created louder and louder applause in the theater throughout the evening. And then suddenly a clown rushed in on the stage and said, "I apologize for the interruption, but I regret to inform you that the theater is on fire. You need to leave right away." And in an orderly fashion. But the audience thought that it was part of the act. And so they laughed and they applauded. And they thought that he was very committed to his role and very convincing. And so the clown again implored them that they needed to leave right away or they would be seriously injured or maybe even die. And again, they greeted him with loud and thunderous applause. At last, he could do no more. And so he left the building and the people were destroyed. And Kierkegaard concludes in the sobering way, "Our age will go down in fiery destruction, not to the sound of mourning, but to the applause and to the cheering." Friends, do not let the distractions of the day overtake you. You are on the precipice of eternity right now. Listen to the words of Jesus. Verse 7, "Behold, I'm coming soon. Blessed is the one who keeps the words of the prophecy of this book." Verse 12, "Behold, I am coming soon, bringing my recompense with me to repay each one for what he has done. I am the Alpha and the Omega, the first and the last, the beginning and the end." Verse 16, "I am the root and the descendant of David, the bright and morning star." Verse 20, "He who testifies to these things says, surely I am coming soon." There is an urgency here. But you know what? Knowing the glorious end compels urgent faithfulness in the present. Growing up in Lake Elmo, Minnesota, my family and I lived in the same house for 18 years. I lived there more than twice as long as I've lived anywhere else in life. And as a result, for those years, you would refer to that residence as home. But what makes home home isn't the address or the lot or the garage or the architecture. What makes home is the people. You may live in a bigger or newer or better house than we lived in, but as nice as your house may be, I would never refer to your house as home, because the people who are most important to me don't live there. So what makes home home is the people and the relationships. And what makes heaven heaven? It's not the streets made out of gold. It's not the great fountains. It's not the river of crystal bright water. It's not the lack of mosquitoes, though that may all be wonderful. What makes heaven far greater than you can dream of is that the same God who designed the very best of everything in this world also designed heaven, and he took it to a far greater extent than anything you've ever seen before. And yet that's still not what makes heaven heaven. What makes heaven heaven is God. It's being there with him. It's that his presence brings peace and contentment and fulfillment and joy. It's contentment that produces hope and courage and bubbles over into the rest of your life, even right now. You can anticipate that kind of future in the presence of God, when we can be with him in a place where everything he wants to happen, the way he wants to happen, will come to be and affects your life and my life for eternity. But to get from here to there requires a life of courage and vision and faith from the present to the future. And you can have that kind of courage. Revelation is written to give you that kind of resolve and urgency.

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8: It's the ultimate act of worship when we bow our knee before the King of Kings and the Lord of Lords and admit that we don't have the solutions, but that He truly does have the solution. To acknowledge our weakness and declare that God is strong. There's something powerful about that puts us in a place where God can finally move.

0: I'm Ruth Kramer with Mission Network News. A joint operation by Nigerian and United States forces over the weekend killed a top ISIS leader based in Nigeria. U.S. President Donald Trump described Abu Bilal al-Manuki as second in command of ISIS globally. Greg Kelly with Unknown Nation says other leaders in ISIS will fill the gap, but for now,
1: the encouraging thing about this that we haven't seen really in the last 15 years is a pretty robust involvement from the Nigerian government and military itself.
0: The Nigerian government's response to Islamic insurgents has often been criticized. According to Open Doors, more Christians were killed in Nigeria between October 2024 and September 2025 than in the rest of the world combined. Yet the need for gospel workers remains urgent. Pray that God raises up missionaries, resources, and mature Christian leaders to reach northern Nigeria's unreached people groups. And today's headlines spotlight Iran's role in a regional war. In spring of 2006, nuclear developments pitted the Islamic Republic against the West. Another ambitious experiment that year sought to reach Iran for Christ. Mohabbat TV began as the first 24/7 Christian satellite channel available to Iranians in Farsi. Heart for Iran's Edwin Abnu says,
2: "First, we thought it was going to be a lot of struggle. People are not going to be receptive. But we were shocked. Not too long after the launch, we saw a lot of calls and contacts started coming in. We processed about 700 contacts a day."
0: Iranians today are disillusioned and searching. 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
8: Many of us are never really happy deep down inside. 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Then it happens, but the empty feelings return. 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
9: Hi. My name is Elizabeth, a communications major at the Moody Bible Institute. The MBI verse of the week is found in Matthew 6:20-21. "But lay up for yourselves treasures in heaven, where neither moth nor rust destroys, and where thieves do not break in and steal. For where your treasure is, there your heart will be also." That's Matthew 6:20-21, the Moody Bible Institute verse of the week.
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0: John Reddick on Moody Radio. You know, as Christians, we'd never want to do anything to dishonor our Savior. Yet the Bible says there's one thing that tramples underfoot the Son of God. On the latest episode of Focal Point, Pastor Mike Fabaris explains how we can crush the grace of Christ when we fail to take sin seriously. 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

0: That's Blanca and Ryan Ellis. I'm yours on Moody Radio. Hi, this is Bill Meyer with some food for thought from Pastor Rick Warren. He says, legalism trusts what you can do for God. Faith trusts what Jesus has already done.
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1: When Paul introduced his letter to the Thessalonians, he thanked God for their work produced by faith, their labor motivated by love, and their endurance inspired by hope. This is an amazing introduction, which leads to a very significant question. How did these new believers become so mature, reflecting these Christ-like qualities, and in a relatively short period of time? Actually, Paul answered this question in his letter to these believers. It's a very intimate explanation. He and his missionary team ministered to these new believers like nursing mothers and caring fathers. He also explained what was foundational in this nurturing ministry. Listen to Paul's words.
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1: You see, what happened in Thessalonica leads to a very important principle to live by. It's this: to help believers become mature, as spiritual leaders, we must continually teach them God's divine message in Scripture. Let's remember that it's God's Word that produces faith, hope, and love in our lives, but especially love.
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0: 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Hi, it's Bill Meyer with a Christian artist update for you. 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
3: Is your spouse more interesting than your phone? 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But now the lure of your phone, new messages, endless information, videos to watch, can seem a lot more interesting than your spouse. 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Or are you looking at your phone? Your phone can't love you back, give you a hug, or listen to your heart. But your spouse can. Now, your phone can connect you to your spouse on occasion. 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But in a typical day, it can be more of a distraction than a marriage booster. Take a moment and say, "My spouse is more interesting than my phone." You don't want your spouse to feel like he or she is always competing with devices for your attention. I'm Arlene Pelicane, author of Screen Kids.
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2: Hi, I'm Johnny Erickson Tata. 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
0: When Canadian geese land, they often circle around as they make their way to the ground. Watching geese circling downward reminds me of how ancient Israel spiraled down away from God. In the book of Judges, chapter 2, we read how the nation repeatedly disobeyed God. As a result, their enemy attacked them. When they cried out to God, God would raise up a warrior to deliver them. As long as that leader was alive, they followed the Lord. But when the leader died, they disobeyed the Lord again. Repeatedly, they went through this cycle of disobedience, judgment, repentance, and deliverance. But each cycle took them further and further away from God's righteous standards. That principle often repeats itself among people and nations today. When we reject and disobey God's moral laws, we suffer the consequences of our actions. Sometimes God graciously shows us mercy and withholds the full consequence of our failures. But God's mercy can cause us to think God has forgotten, and we repeat the same sins again and again. Eventually, God's patience runs out. Psalm 9:17 reads, "Wicked people will go down to the grave, and so will all those who ignore God." The way to break this cycle is to repent of sin, turn to Jesus Christ, and rely on Him to help us do what is right.
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3: 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Always have, always will. 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

0: 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Hi, this is Bill Meyer. We have a cool book giveaway going on this week. It's the book that inspired the hit film I Can Only Imagine 2. We're giving away 10 copies of Even If, Trusting God Through the Fire, written by Bart Millard of Mercy Me and his wife Shannon. We even have one special signed edition, thanks to our friends at the Fair Trade Records Company. It's our way of putting this powerful story of faith into your hands. 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

0: 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On the latest episode of Bold Steps, Dr. Mark Jobe gives us a challenge that cuts right to the heart. In the Old Testament, King Jehoshaphat sent the worshipers out before the army, and the enemy fell apart. God is still calling people to praise Him, not after the victory, but in the middle of the battle. 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
2: 290 times and not giving up. 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We recently wondered how many times we prayed for one of our favorite teachers. It's been 290 times. 290 times asking Jesus to save her and open doors to share. Do we believe it will ever happen? Yes, absolutely. 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I'm Leanne Heiss with Moms in Prayer International for OneCry.com.
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Hey, here's a great reminder for all of us from James 5:16. The Bible says, "Confess your sins to each other and pray for each other so that you may be healed." The prayer of a righteous person is powerful and effective.

0: Using poison to cure poison? Boy, here's a story from the Old Testament book of Numbers. Check it out. Welcome. You're listening to Today in the Word, Moody Bible Institute's devotional anchored this month in the book of Numbers. And I'm John Gager. Well, the Israelites were once again complaining against God and Moses. Why have you brought us up out of Egypt to die in the wilderness? There is no bread, there is no water, and we detest this miserable food. Their ingratitude after God's faithful provision provoked divine judgment. The Bible says, "Then the Lord sent venomous snakes among them. They bit the people, and many Israelites died." Well, you can imagine terror gripped the camp. The Israelites quickly recognized their sin and begged Moses for help. "We sinned. Pray that the Lord will take the snakes away from us." But God's solution was unexpected. Rather than removing the snakes, his remedy required faith. The Lord said to Moses, "Make a snake and put it up on a pole. Anyone who is bitten can look at it and live." Moses crafted a bronze serpent and raised it high. The cure was simple. When anyone was bitten by a snake and looked at that bronze snake, they lived. This bronze serpent was a powerful symbol of God's redemptive plan. The very thing that brought death, the serpent, became the instrument of salvation when looked upon in faith. Today in the Word, we hear Jesus reference this very moment in John 3, verses 14 and 15, as he declared, "Just as Moses lifted up the snake in the wilderness, so the Son of Man must be lifted up, that everyone who believes may have eternal life in him." Do you have this eternal life? You can, and a friend will pray with you now at 888-NEED-HIM. That's 888-NEED-HIM.
1: Snow white leather and cherry red twine don't make a baseball. It's the core, what's on the inside, that counts. A lot of us want to appear unsmudged on the outside. If we look good, then everybody will think we are good. But God looks on the inside. The Bible says all of us have sinned, so our core, our heart, needs to be cleansed. Do you want a new heart and a fresh start? Then call us at 1-888-NEED-HIM.
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0: Welcome to Encounter the Truth with Jonathan Griffiths. I'm Steve Hiller. And Jonathan, I love that account of Jesus talking to that criminal on the cross next to him. For someone who's wondering, can I be forgiven? Even after I've messed up so badly, can God forgive me and welcome me into heaven? This account tells us that the answer to that is yes.
1: Well, it's a wonderful exchange between Jesus and this criminal on the cross. The affirmation that for one who had lived a life of sin and who was covered in guilt and who had no opportunity to do anything to make things right except in his relationship with Jesus. He had no other opportunity to do anything. Yet Jesus says, "This day you'll be with me in paradise." To affirm that forgiveness is available solely on the basis of Jesus Christ and his declaration of forgiveness and his saving work. What a wonderful reassurance that is. What a wonderful invitation that is. And for the one who perhaps is coming near the end of their days and actually has a conscience,

0: problem and a guilt problem. And there may be some listening to this broadcast even today who are in that situation to think, well, I don't have time to fix all the mistakes I've made in my life. It's too late. And the offer of the gospel is simply this: if you will turn to Jesus in trust, in repentance and faith, there is an invitation to paradise for you.
1: Well, let's continue to look at this great, great news. Luke chapter 23 is where we are today. So grab a Bible, meet us there as we continue a message called A Journey of Pain. Here is Jonathan.
2: Next, he speaks words of incredible grace. We move now from the procession through the streets of Jerusalem to the scene of execution when Jesus is nailed to the cross. Luke tells these events with sparse simplicity. We can almost overlook the detail, verse 33. When they came to the place called the Skull, there they crucified him, along with the criminals, one on his right, the other on his left. As Jesus hangs there, nails driven through his hands and his feet, struggling for breath, enduring agonies that we can barely imagine, here are the words of grace that he speaks. Here is the gracious prayer that he prays, verse 34. Jesus said, "Father, forgive them, for they do not know what they are doing." You sometimes hear stories of amazing forgiveness, of those who have suffered terrible loss and harm and grief at the hands of another person. Perhaps a loved one has been killed through recklessness or violence, and a bereaved spouse or parent extends forgiveness to the guilty party. Now, if that kind of thing happens, it normally happens after the passage of time, after a process of healing, after an apology, after an expression of remorse. But here in Luke's gospel, we see something even more remarkable. As the enemies of Jesus look on, even as the nails are freshly planted, as the jeering continues, even in this moment, Jesus speaks in this way. Now, there's no remorse to be found on the faces of the enemies of Jesus at the foot of the cross. Far from it. The people look on, verse 35. The rulers sneer. The soldiers, verse 36, well, they're mocking. And yet, in the midst of the agony caused by these very people, Jesus prays for them, "Father, forgive them." And here at this moment, as we hear these words of unmatched grace, we see through a window, as it were, into the very heart of God. It would be one thing if Jesus were dying for those who indicated that they loved him and wanted his help and wanted his salvation. It would be one thing if Jesus were simply dying for his friends. But here, as we listen in, we hear Jesus asking for the benefits of his death to be made available to his avowed enemies. It's a remarkable thing. Again, consider the big picture with me for a moment. If the cross teaches us anything, it teaches us that the forgiveness of God will only come, will only be made available to anyone through the death of Jesus. So this prayer that Jesus prays is no abstract prayer. He is praying that these very people who are killing him might receive the benefit of his death. As he dies, Jesus is self-consciously giving his life for his enemies, even his murderers. Now, that is a very wonderful thing for us to remember, for us to know, for us to take to heart today. It's a wonderful thing for us to know, an important thing for us to know, because each one of us here was, at one point in time, an enemy of God. In fact, maybe today you are still an enemy of God. Maybe you're here with us this morning and we're delighted you're here. Maybe you're here with us out of politeness to a friend. Maybe you are here out of curiosity. But the truth be told, you actually don't have a great deal of time for God himself. You're not at all convinced by Jesus Christ. Well, whatever the case may be for you, the amazing reality that we see before us is that Jesus didn't die for any of us here today because we were already his friends. He died because he is gracious and merciful and unimaginably kind. This is the truth that resonated so deeply in the heart of the Apostle Paul. You may remember someone who was vehemently opposed to Jesus, a former persecutor of the church, someone who would have been among those mockers and abusers at the foot of the cross had he been in Jerusalem at the time. He speaks in Romans chapter 5 of the wonder of the fact that we were reconciled to God through the death of his son, even while we were still his enemies. It's an amazing thought. But God demonstrates his own love for us in this, says Paul. While we were still sinners, Christ died for us. I wonder if you and I really understand the grace of the Lord Jesus Christ. The kindness of his heart. The depths of his compassion for sinful people like us. It's a great comfort to just see it again if we've known it, but perhaps have lost sight of it. When we stumble and we sin, as we all do, and we feel unworthy of the Lord, and we wonder, how can he put up with us any longer? Do you ever wonder that for yourself? How can the Lord bear with me any longer? Might he reach the limit of his patience with me? Might he get frustrated and give up on me? As believers, we can sometimes wonder that, I think. But then we look to this scene on this very dark day, and we see Jesus praying for the forgiveness of those who are crucifying him. And we realize that the grace of the Lord Jesus Christ is wider than we can ever know. We realize that the love of the Lord Jesus is deeper than we can ever fathom. It's important to know this too. If you're someone who would actually like to come to Christ, you're not yet a Christian, but you would like to become a Christian. But the reason that you haven't done that yet is because you imagine that your heart is too dark for Jesus Christ. Maybe that's your situation this morning. Your record is too ugly. Your sin, it's too messy. You fear that Jesus Christ would be shocked by what he sees in your life. You're convinced that whatever limit Jesus has for what he will forgive, for what he will deal with, you are well beyond that limit. Whatever red lines Jesus has, well, you've well and truly crossed them. But notice with me again. Even for his murderers, even for his abusers, even for those who are taking pleasure in his pain here at the cross, even for them, here is the heart of Jesus Christ. Father, forgive them, for they do not know what they are doing. See, at the cross of Christ, there is grace for all who would come. There is forgiveness for all who would receive. There's a welcome for you, and there is a welcome for me in the gracious and the loving heart of Jesus Christ. I wonder if you've ever come to him to receive his love and to receive his grace. Words of judgment, words of grace, and finally, words of hope. Wonderful words of hope. As a society, as a whole people, I think we do struggle with the idea of death. On the one hand, we just don't like to talk about death very much. It's not a common subject of conversation. It's something that we like to keep out of public view as much as possible. But where we do talk about death, we're concerned to make it as easy and as medicalized and as sort of a normal thing as possible. We want to sanitize it as much as we possibly can. The Lord is slow to anger, a God of extraordinary patience. And for centuries and generations, the people tested God's patience and regularly invited his judgment. God didn't abandon them, even sending his son ultimately to die for a people who were entirely undeserving.
1: 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We come to the patience of God as we continue our look at God's characteristics and
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3: 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That's 855-255-PRAY. We're the Billy Graham Evangelistic Association.
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9: Hey, with John MacArthur, author of the best-selling MacArthur New Testament Commentary Series. Well, there's no doubt in the Bible, particularly the Old Testament, God sometimes spoke audibly to His people. Plenty of folks believe that still happens today. They point to Hebrews 12:25, which says, "See that you do not refuse."
8: Elon Musk just lost a 2-year court battle. He was suing his former friend and collaborator, Sam Altman, the CEO of OpenAI. Musk claimed Altman had breached their founding agreement and used nonprofit money for personal gain.

0: Matt Papa. And this is Haven Today. I'm David Wolin. Let me ask you this. When it comes to your faith in Christ, where is your confidence resting today? Are you focusing more on trying to get it right all the time and then often feeling like you're failing to measure up? If so, you're not alone. So many other Christians feel the same way, but not only that, Jesus is saying, don't do this alone. Come to me. Rest in me. And today, I want to invite you to first make a gift of ministry support to Haven, but then request the book we've been talking about today. 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
8: Come as you are and experience God. 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
6: Start your morning with a laugh.
9: Cold spaghetti's great.
10: Okay. Okay.
11: I disagree.
9: No. I guess not.
11: Certainly it is not.
9: No. Okay. Well, man, I'm going back to my bachelor days, I guess. I thought cold spaghetti was universally loved.
10: I've never been known for, like, high levels of coordination. That's just... And it feels like...
9: I've never been known for high levels of coordination.
6: Delivering the truth daily.
10: If it were possible to have every worldly gain available and you're forfeiting your soul, there's no amount of gain that would make it worth it.
11: Our own way never, ever works because it's apart from the life source, which is God.
12: For me, growing up, love was always conditional and can be taken from you. Christ's love can't. And he went to the cross with my mind and my heart that night.
6: Now from the Call of Hope Studios, this is Carl and Crew.
9: So my wife and I talk about radio.
10: That makes sense. I mean...
9: Like a lot.
11: It is your job.
12: I could see that, yeah.
9: You know who starts the conversations?
10: Your wife.
9: Thank you very much.
10: Exactly.
9: Everyone could have guessed that one.
10: Yep. Yeah.
9: My bride is my silent coach.
10: Silent?
9: Aww. To you.
10: Okay. I was like, so what does she do? Like a Morse code or hand gestures?
9: Oh, she does hand gestures. But she's always got ideas. And one of the insights that she had, and we're going to tackle it this week for sure, is that some of our time redemption issues revolve around medicating pain, anxiousness, crises that we're going through, unresolved relationships.

0: It's so easy to get sucked into things where time passes quickly and you look up from maybe from your phone, from a screen, from something else, from a sporting event, and time has passed much more so than you had intended. Unredeemed time, Carl often says, flows to our weakness. I'm not sure who is the originator of that, but Carl's the one who I hear it repeated the most
1: often.
0: Yeah,
1: Carl quotes it, but I've only heard it out of his mouth.
0: Got a special guest joining us this morning. His name is Dan Seaborn. He founded Winning at Home, an organization that produces media resources, hosts events to encourage marriages and families. You know, we just were talking about how so often when it comes to unredeemed time, people can immediately feel like, oh, I'm just lazy. I'm just not good with time. I'm not disciplined. And when we think about our sinful tendencies, there's some truth to some of that. But a lot of times pain can drive us to not want to face the thing that's staring us in the face. And so we slip into habits that kind of fritter away our time. Speak to that a little bit from your work and from your perspective.
2: Well, first, I would just say, do you guys know me really well or something? It's like, are you taking a cheap shot here? No, I think most of us experience this. It's common. It's normal, especially like from my perspective, I come from a long line of warriors. We're just gifted at it. Mm. And so when you have that in your DNA, it's part of who you are. Then your mind gets absorbed with things. The best thing I think we need to do, number one, is take a look at your week. Just look at your week right now. How much time, if you reflected back and spent time pondering it, how much time have you wasted on something that you honestly don't have a ton of control over? And for me, when I do that, like sometimes that happens for me at night, and I just pause a moment and say, okay, Jesus, I need to renew my mind right now. It's going down a bad rabbit hole, and I don't want it to go there. So guide me and help me in understanding that you don't want this for me in my life. So I think if we get that bigger picture of God doesn't want you to spend your time wasted on things that are, you know, don't have a lot of purpose and are actually discouraging for you. So I would just say, first of all, do a little self-evaluation and go, how much time am I spending doing this? Because if it's wasted time, you need to just own that.
0: And it can kind of become like the numbing effect. Like, I mean, I've caught myself doing this. You know, there was a challenging situation relationally, and I found myself, I was frustrated in my own heart and mind. And so I just kind of reached for my phone and opened an app and just kind of was scrolling. And in an instant, I realized like it was a coping mechanism. I didn't really want to feel the discomfort of that emotion. And so it's kind of that numbing. I just want to turn off my brain, which can feel in the moment like it kind of shuts that thing down, but it doesn't really lead us toward healing.
2: No, that's right. And my mind goes to Proverbs 19. I was looking at that this morning. It says in verse 8, the one who gets wisdom loves life. Now, on surface level, we hear that and go, oh yeah, sure, it makes a lot of sense. But when you're in a tough spot, when you're dealing with hard emotions or maybe difficult things in your family, work, life, it's really hard to go, what's the nugget of wisdom I'm gaining here? Because you're just in a painful spot.
0: Yeah.
2: And I think that one of the things that I've been trying to do is when I'm in that spot, saying, Lord, what are you teaching me here? There's a nugget of wisdom maybe I'm missing because I don't do it all right. Because like you, Allie, last week, I had a situation that I was in. There was just some incredibly hard things, and there was a lot of injustice happening in this scenario, and it was really upsetting me, like upsetting me enough that I was losing control in a couple of situations, and I just had to get stepped back and look at it from a different angle and go, God, what are you teaching me here? And then after doing that, I was able to see it from another perspective. So quite often, it's adjusting our perspective will help us live in that spot a little better with wisdom.
0: Dan Seaborn, founder of Winning at Home, with us right now. You know, the name of your ministry, Winning at Home, the irony and maybe the reason behind the name, you can tell me, is that many people can feel like that's where they're losing some of those greatest battles. And time redemption certainly being at the top of the list. I mean, usually our time spent outside of the house is kind of dictated by our work responsibilities or other commitments. It's when we come home, we relax, and that's what we feel like is the time that's ours, and then we can get into trouble. Is there any correlation between winning at home to what I just described, that often that's where we feel like we lose some of those battles?
2: Well, you perfectly lead me into something I learned in my own life, because I, even though we're called winning at home, sometimes I'm guilty of whining at home. And I saw myself going home and doing the very thing when my kids were little that my dad did with me. He would be very frustrated with me, very irritated with me, arrive home in a bad mood. And I started looking at my own life going, oh my goodness, I'm coming home with the same attitude and spirit that drove me nuts when my dad did that. And I saw that in myself. And so what I did, Allie, was I put this little note on my light switch at work, because I was like, I'm going to redeem my time at home with my kids. I got a window here. It's passing quickly. So I put this little note on my light switch at work, and I wrote on the note, pray before you go. Like I'm turning around. I'm in my office right now. I'm turning around. I can see it on my light switch. So I did this, pray before you go. So when I would leave my office at night, I would kneel, I would turn the light off, and I would pray, God, help me go home and bring joy and fun and happiness, because I only get a few chances to do this with my kids, and then they'll leave home, and I want to set a great example. So I literally started doing that. I didn't tell my family. This is what's funny, Allie. So the second day of doing that, I walk in the home. I'm so jovial. I'm so happy. I'm like, hey, how's everybody doing? And my wife literally met me at the door and said, are you having an affair? You seem really happy lately. I'm like, wow. No, what do you mean? She's like, you're coming home different. And I said, well, I put this little note on my light switch because I want to redeem this time. I've come home and had a bad attitude and upset the kids. And I said, I don't want that memory for my children when they grow up. So I'm going to change that. And she literally grabbed me by the face and she said, don't ever stop doing that. That's a gift to us. And I haven't. I've been doing it over 30 years. I kneel when I leave my office and I pray that I will take joy into my home. And that's a critical thing I think we all can do. That is a way to redeem those moments we get with our family.
0: 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Let's talk about some more strategies that can help you redeem the time that you do have with the people that you live with. Maybe you are single and have a roommate. Maybe you're in a season of living alone, but you gather with loved ones or friends from church. How can we win at home? More with our guest, Dan Seaborn, coming up. Did you know that Disneyland has a team that does nothing but change light bulbs? 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
6: But I have set up so many boundaries because I know my human capacity. 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I'm unable to do this. I have watched God take the small loaves and fish that I have and multiply it in ways that I could have never on my own. And it builds your faith because, you know, when you focus on the things that he's called you to do and you focus on staying healthy and honoring him in that way, he's like, I got the rest. I will take care of the rest.
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0: Well, you walk into your front door after a long day at school or a long day at work, and everything in you wants to kick back and to relax. But a lot of times, that's where we can start to lose some of those battles. The scrolling, the binging on different TV shows are different things that don't really rejuvenate us or draw us closer to the Lord, but can just fritter away hours after hours. Dan Seaborn with us right now from Winning at Home. A lot of times our relationships can suffer. People who we love the most, when we are not redeeming our time, there's a cost. Speak to that a little bit.
2: Well, we have to ask ourselves, what do we want to be remembered for? We all can default to lazy. I sure can. We all can default to just thinking our own way. And certainly I'm really big, and we've talked about it here before, I'm really big on staying healthy and making sure we do the things that we personally need to do to stay healthy. But in these windows of opportunity, as a single person, as a married individual, whatever your scenario is, look at your life and go, what do I want to be remembered for? If you paint a picture about me at the end of my life, what do I want to be remembered for? And for me, I have to evaluate and go, so that means I'm going to be involved. I'm going to ask how my kids are doing. I'm going to stay involved with my wife in a relationship. I'm going to connect with them on a daily basis. This is tiring stuff. This is stuff that takes effort and energy. But if it's what you want to be remembered for, if it's a lasting legacy you want to leave, then you have to be intentional about it. And it's a choice. So I literally texted that to someone today. I said to them, life is a choice, and it's a daily choice. And I think us evaluating, as I started out at the beginning, saying, look, what do I want the people in my life to say about me in my final days, or if I am past, and I want to live in such a way to earn that reputation? Repetition creates reputation. That's a big theory I live by. If I repeat something over and over and over, my family's going to be, oh, that's who you are. Well, I want to make sure what I'm repeating is something that is a lasting, beautiful legacy. And it's a choice, and we must make it daily.
0: You know, you've shared your story more extensively with us when we've had you on at other times. But give us a little bit of your background, because, you know, it'd be easy for someone to listen and think, oh, well, you know, this guy's done a ton of studying on this. He's just got it nailed. And obviously nobody's perfect. But some of these lessons have been learned the hard way. Give us a little bit of your story.
2: Pain. The lessons have been learned through great pain. When I started Winning at Home, I remember, you know, just saying to the Lord, can I please, like, get my kids raised and all that be done so that I know things are good before I start talking about these things? And I felt like he just laid on my heart, no, I want you to share your pain. I want you to share your hurt, your struggles. And certainly have been through that with wayward kids, with very difficult relationship with my father. You know, I know my brother listens to the show. He's listening right now, and he has a lot of those memories in his life as well. And we both reflect on the fact that God used these very hard situations to get us to a place to understanding his love, the depth of his love, his goodness to us. That verse I read to you earlier from Proverbs chapter 8, it finishes with, but those who have knowledge will prosper. When we hear prosper, we immediately run to, oh, I'm going to be loaded. I'm going to have lots of stuff. No. Prosperity and prospering in a biblical sense is anything that draws me closer to Christ. The pain that someone's facing today, the difficult stuff that you might be going through, is actually an opportunity to know Jesus deeper. So that means you're prospering in pain. And we don't like to hear that. In the church, we don't like to hear that. Followers of Christ go, oh, no, I just want to speak peace and everything's wonderful. Well, in reality, my pain has brought me to a place, honestly, why you today, Allie, have me on your show, is because God has allowed me to go through some stuff, to know him deeper. And because of that, he's given me opportunity to share who he is and the depth of his love for us. So somebody listening today in a really tough spot, you need to know this is a prospering moment for you. And I'm not being creative with my words. I'm telling you what's happened with me in life. A little kid growing up in a difficult home, having gone through hard circumstances with a really godly mom, but a dad who didn't set a great example. I'm okay because I'm God's kid and he's showing me I can prosper even in difficult stuff.
0: And by the power of the Holy Spirit, he's redeemed your situation and allowed you to live differently than maybe what was modeled for you, right?
2: That's all it is. And I haven't done it perfectly. You know, if you took my four adult kids, ages 40 all the way down to 30, and said to them, hey, was Dan a perfect dad? They would look at you and go, are you kidding? No, I have flaws. I have issues in my life. But the beautiful part is all of us, by the redeeming power of the Holy Spirit, as you just said, without that, we got no chance. But with that, there's no circumstance anybody's in right now that God can't fully redeem. We talk about redeeming time. How about redeeming our life by knowing he is the resurrector, he is our hope, he is our truth. So today, if you're in a difficult spot with your family and feel hopeless, you're normal, and God wants to come alongside you. Don't forget, he came for the brokenhearted. He's there for you today.
0: Good reminder from Dan Seaborn, our guest. 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
8: 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Look.

0: ministries are really good and what we're doing is right, but to get a third-party, unbiased perspective is really important. Mm-hmm. So we heard from these gentlemen as they were sort of amazed at the importance of being in the indigenous language, speaking the native tongue of the people, and how they understood better the gospel of Christ because of that. It's part of our commitment to be close to the listener.
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0: 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And how important, Wayne, is that when we're communicating the gospel? Mm-hmm. 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
2: Getting to heaven isn't just about putting enough good on one side of the scale to balance the bad on the other. 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
6: Cold spaghetti's great.
7: Okay.
8: I disagree.
7: No.
6: I guess not.
8: I guess not.
6: Okay. No. Well, man, I'm going back to my bachelor days, I guess. I thought cold spaghetti was universally loved.
7: I've never been known for, like, high levels of coordination. That's just... And it feels like...
6: I've never been known for high levels of coordination.
4: Delivering the truth daily.
7: If it were possible to have every worldly gain available and you're forfeiting your soul, there's no amount of gain that would make it worth it.
8: Our own way never ever works because it's apart from the life source, which is God.
9: For me, growing up, love was always conditional and can be taken from you. Christ's love can't. And he went to the cross. With my mind and my heart that night.
4: Now from the Call of Hope Studios, this is Carl and Crew.
6: Marking time is an interesting thing. You know who marks time really well?
8: What do you mean by marking time?
6: Talking about living with an eye toward a moment in the future.
8: Okay.
6: All right?
8: Yeah.
6: You know who does that really well? Kids.
7: I thought you were going to say that. That was my thought. Yeah.
6: How is that true?
7: Well, because kids are always looking forward to what's coming. And so whether it's a vacation that they know they're going to be, you've told them that you're going to take them to Six Flags or to Disney, and they are counting down the days. And then birthdays, obviously, are such a big deal to kids. The minute they turn six, they can't wait to turn seven. And then they can't wait to be a teenager. They're 12, they want to be 13. They're 15, they can't wait to drive. So they are very forward thinking, because in a healthy childhood, there's lots, it feels like there's so much to look forward to.
8: That's true.
6: And a lot of that marking of time really changes how they live in the moment. Not always, but sometimes it changes how they live in the moment. Sometimes the anticipation of a time that's coming causes them to

0: This is the Public Square from the American Policy Roundtable with Dave Zanotti. Dave, we're approaching the 250th anniversary of the Declaration of Independence and talking about, you know, the founding fathers and all. Does anybody really care about that stuff these days?
1: Deism, schmeism, who cares? Can we get on with life and living? Yeah, well, that I understand. I really do. The problem is it's difficult to get on with life and living in America, in a country that is known for as the hallmark of liberty. And to continue to maintain our civil liberties and our balance of liberty under law, if we forget

0: And if we abandon those principles, what would we base our form of living and government upon? If we abandon what they stood for, will America still work? Well, we've been teaching an alternate America, a deistic America, a godless equation for over 100 years. How's that working out for us? Maybe as we go back to the 250th anniversary, we ought to go back to not just looking at what they wrote, but why they wrote it and what that should mean and how that can instruct us going forward. That's why deism or not deism matters.
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6: Cold spaghetti's great.
7: Okay. Okay.
8: I disagree.
6: No. I guess not.
8: I guess certainly it is not.
6: Okay. No. Well, man, I'm going back to my bachelor days, I guess. I thought cold spaghetti was universally loved.
7: I've never been known for like high levels of coordination. That's just, and it feels like.
6: I've never been known for high levels of coordination.
3: Delivering the truth daily.
7: If it were possible to have every worldly gain available and you're forfeiting your soul, there's no amount of gain that would make it worth it.
8: Our own way never ever works because it's apart from the life source, which is God.
9: For me, growing up, love was always conditional and can be taken from you. Christ's love can't. And he went to the cross. With my mind and my heart that night.
3: Now from the Call of Hope Studios, this is Carlin Crew.
6: Did Jesus redeem time well?
8: I'd have to think he did.
7: He did everything well.
6: Yeah, he redeemed time really well. And then the question you got to ask yourself is, how did he do it and what can we learn from him? You know, over and over in the Gospel of John and in the other Gospels, we find this phrase, "My hour has not yet come." Now, that word for hour is a specific moment in time. The original language is hurrah. That's how it's described. That is the word. And it means fixed moment, and that's what Jesus was marking time toward. Everything was marking time toward that. And what's really cool, when you look at that word and you do a word study, you find that it's used in Romans 13 as well, verse 11. Besides this, Paul says, he writes, you know the time. Now, that's not the word hurrah. That's charon, which is a opportunity. It's a moment or a season of opportunity. Besides this, you know the charon, that the hour has come for you to wake from sleep. Now, this is epic. So because you live in this charon, this time of opportunity, the hour, this moment has come for you to stay awake. Maybe one of the most powerful verses in all the New Testament about marking time, Allie.
7: Yeah. I mean, because the season or you said it, the hour of opportunity, that's that first use of time.
6: Yeah.
7: So because you know the time, so this is not like you know the time on the clock, you know the season that you're

0: It's so easy to get sucked into things where time passes quickly and you look up from maybe from your phone, from a screen, from something else, from a sporting event, and time has passed much more so than you had intended. Unredeemed time, Carl often says, flows to our weakness. I'm not sure who is the originator of that, but Carl's the one who I hear it repeated the most
1: often.
0: Yeah,
1: Carl quotes it, but I've only heard it out of his mouth.
0: Got a special guest joining us this morning. His name is Dan Seaborn. He founded Winning at Home, an organization that produces media resources, hosts events to encourage marriages and families. You know, we just were talking about how so often when it comes to unredeemed time, people can immediately feel like, oh, I'm just lazy. I'm just not good with time. I'm not disciplined. And when we think about our sinful tendencies, there's some truth to some of that. But a lot of times pain can drive us to not want to face the thing that's staring us in the face. And so we slip into habits that kind of fritter away our time. Speak to that a little bit from your work and from your perspective.
2: Well, first, I would just say, do you guys know me really well or something? It's like, are you taking a cheap shot here? No, I think most of us experience this. It's common. It's normal, especially like from my perspective, I come from a long line of worriers. We're just gifted at it. Mm. And so when you have that in your DNA, it's part of who you are. Then your mind gets absorbed with things. The best thing I think we need to do, number one, is take a look at your week. Just look at your week right now. How much time, if you reflected back and spent time pondering it, how much time have you wasted on something that you honestly don't have a ton of control over? And for me, when I do that, like sometimes that happens for me at night, and I just pause a moment and say, okay, Jesus, I need to renew my mind right now. It's going down a bad rabbit hole, and I don't want it to go there. So guide me and help me in understanding that you don't want this for me in my life. So I think if we get that bigger picture of God doesn't want you to spend your time wasted on things that are, you know, don't have a lot of purpose and are actually discouraging for you. So I would just say, first of all, do a little self-evaluation and go, how much time am I spending doing this? Because if it's wasted time, you need to just own that.
0: And it can kind of become like the numbing effect. Like, I mean, I've caught myself doing this. You know, there was a challenging situation relationally, and I found myself, I was frustrated in my own heart and mind. And so I just kind of reached for my phone and opened an app and just kind of was scrolling. And in an instant, I realized like it was a coping mechanism. I didn't really want to feel the discomfort of that emotion. And so it's kind of that numbing. I just want to turn off my brain, which can feel in the moment like it kind of shuts that thing down, but it doesn't really lead us toward healing.
2: No, that's right. And my mind goes to Proverbs 19. I was looking at that this morning. It says in verse 8, the one who gets wisdom loves life. Now, on surface level, we hear that and go, oh yeah, sure, it makes a lot of sense. But when you're in a tough spot, when you're dealing with hard emotions or maybe difficult things in your family, work, life, it's really hard to go, what's the nugget of wisdom I'm gaining here? Because you're just in a painful spot.
0: Yeah.
2: And I think that one of the things that I've been trying to do is when I'm in that spot, saying, Lord, what are you teaching me here? There's a nugget of wisdom maybe I'm missing because I don't do it all right. Because like you, Allie, last week, I had a situation that I was in. There was just some incredibly hard things, and there was a lot of injustice happening in this scenario, and it was really upsetting me, like upsetting me enough that I was losing control in a couple of situations, and I just had to get stepped back and look at it from a different angle and go, God, what are you teaching me here? And then after doing that, I was able to see it from another perspective. So quite often it's adjusting our perspective will help us live in that spot a little better with wisdom.
0: Dan Seaborn, founder of Winning at Home with us right now. You know, the name of your ministry, Winning at Home, the irony and maybe the reason behind the name, you can tell me, is that many people can feel like that's where they're losing some of those greatest battles, and time redemption certainly being at the top of the list. I mean, usually our time spent outside of the house is kind of dictated by our work responsibilities or other commitments. It's when we come home, we relax, and that's what we feel like is the time that's ours, and then we can get into trouble. Is there any correlation between winning at home to what I just described, that often that's where we feel like we lose some of those battles?
2: Well, you perfectly lead me into something I learned in my own life because I, even though we're called winning at home, sometimes I'm guilty of whining at home. And I saw myself going home and doing the very thing when my kids were little that my dad did with me. He would be very frustrated with me, very irritated with me, arrive home in a bad mood. And I started looking at my own life going, oh my goodness, I'm coming home with the same attitude and spirit that drove me nuts when my dad did that. And I saw that in myself. And so what I did, Allie, was I put this little note on my light switch at work because I was like, I'm going to redeem my time at home with my kids. I got a window here. It's passing quickly. So I put this little note on my light switch at work and I wrote on the note, pray before you go. Like I literally, I'm turning around. I'm in my office right now. I'm turning around. I can see it on my light switch. So I did this pray before you go. So when I would leave my office at night, I would kneel, I would turn the light off, and I would pray, God, help me go home and bring joy and fun and happiness because I only get a few chances to do this with my kids, and then they'll leave home, and I want to set a great example. So I literally started doing that. I didn't tell my family. This is what's funny, Allie. So the second day of doing that, I walk in the home. I'm so jovial. I'm so happy. I'm like, hey, how's everybody doing? And my wife literally met me at the door and said, are you having an affair? You seem really happy lately. I'm like, wow. No, what do you mean? She's like, you're coming home different. And I said, well, I put this little note on my light switch because I want to redeem this time. I've come home and had a bad attitude and upset the kids. And I said, I don't want that memory for my children when they grow up. So I'm going to change that. And she literally grabbed me by the face and she said, don't ever stop doing that. That's a gift to us. And I haven't. I've been doing it over 30 years. I kneel when I leave my office and I pray that I will take joy into my home. And that's a critical thing I think we all can do. That is a way to redeem those moments we get with our family.
0: 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Maybe you are single and have a roommate. Maybe you're in a season of living alone, but you gather with loved ones or friends from church. How can we win at home more with our guest, Dan Seaborn, coming up?
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7: Elon Musk just lost a 2-year court battle. He was suing his former friend and collaborator, Sam Altman, the CEO of OpenAI. Musk claimed Altman had breached their founding agreement and used nonprofit money for personal gain. The jury ruled in favor of Sam Altman, saying the statute of limitations had run out. But in the court of public opinion, some say Musk won on day one of the trial, as the world heard Altman's character publicly questioned and as doubt was placed in the minds of investors and customers alike. Now, which court will matter more in the end? That remains to be seen, but it's true. You can win in one court and lose in the other. And if that's true on Earth, how much more in the world to come? Because every one of us must stand before the throne of God. And in the end, only one judgment is going to matter. I'm David Wolin at haventoday.org.
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0: Well, you walk into your front door after a long day at school or a long day at work, and everything in you wants to kick back and to relax. But a lot of times, that's where we can start to lose some of those battles. The scrolling, the binging on different TV shows are different things that don't really rejuvenate us or draw us closer to the Lord, but can just fritter away hours after hours. Dan Seaborn with us right now from Winning at Home. A lot of times our relationships can suffer. People who we love the most, when we are not redeeming our time, there's a cost. Speak to that a little bit.
2: Well, we have to ask ourselves, what do we want to be remembered for? We all can default to lazy. I sure can. We all can default to just thinking our own way. And certainly I'm really big, and we've talked about it here before, I'm really big on staying healthy and making sure we do the things that we personally need to do to stay healthy. But in these windows of opportunity, as a single person, as a married individual, whatever your scenario is, look at your life and go, what do I want to be remembered for? If you paint a picture about me at the end of my life, what do I want to be remembered for? And for me, I have to evaluate and go, so that means I'm going to be involved. I'm going to ask how my kids are doing. I'm going to stay involved with my wife in a relationship. I'm going to connect with them on a daily basis. This is tiring stuff. This is stuff that takes effort and energy. But if it's what you want to be remembered for, if it's a lasting legacy you want to leave, then you have to be intentional about it. And it's a choice. So I literally texted that to someone today. I said to them, life is a choice, and it's a daily choice. And I think us evaluating, as I started out at the beginning, saying, look, what do I want the people in my life to say about me in my final days, or if I am past, and I want to live in such a way to earn that reputation? Repetition creates reputation. That's a big theory I live by. If I repeat something over and over and over, my family's going to be, oh, that's who you are. Well, I want to make sure what I'm repeating is something that is a lasting, beautiful legacy. And it's a choice, and we must make it daily.
0: You know, you've shared your story more extensively with us when we've had you on at other times. But give us a little bit of your background, because, you know, it'd be easy for someone to listen and think, oh, well, you know, this guy's done a ton of studying on this. He's just got it nailed. And obviously nobody's perfect. But some of these lessons have been learned the hard way. Give us a little bit of your story.
2: Pain. The lessons have been learned through great pain. When I started Winning at Home, I remember, you know, just saying to the Lord, can I please, like, get my kids raised and all that be done so that I know things are good before I start talking about these things? And I felt like he just laid on my heart, no, I want you to share your pain. I want you to share your hurt, your struggles. And certainly have been through that with wayward kids, with very difficult relationship with my father. You know, I know my brother listens to the show. He's listening right now, and he has a lot of those memories in his life as well. And we both reflect on the fact that God used these very hard situations to get us to a place to understanding his love, the depth of his love, his goodness to us. That verse I read to you earlier from Proverbs chapter 8, it finishes with, but those who have knowledge will prosper. When we hear prosper, we immediately run to, oh, I'm going to be loaded. I'm going to have lots of stuff. No. Prosperity and prospering in a biblical sense is anything that draws me closer to Christ. The pain that someone's facing today, the difficult stuff that you might be going through, is actually an opportunity to know Jesus deeper. So that means you're prospering in pain. And we don't like to hear that. In the church, we don't like to hear that. Followers of Christ go, oh, no, I just want to speak peace and everything's wonderful. Well, in reality, my pain has brought me to a place, honestly, why you today, Allie, have me on your show, is because God has allowed me to go through some stuff, to know him deeper. And because of that, he's given me opportunity to share who he is and the depth of his love for us. So somebody listening today in a really tough spot, you need to know this is a prospering moment for you. And I'm not being creative with my words. I'm telling you what's happened with me in life. A little kid growing up in a difficult home, having gone through hard circumstances with a really godly mom, but a dad who didn't set a great example. I'm okay because I'm God's kid and he's showing me I can prosper even in difficult stuff.
0: And by the power of the Holy Spirit, he's redeemed your situation and allowed you to live differently than maybe what was modeled for you, right?
2: That's all it is. And I haven't done it perfectly. You know, if you took my four adult kids, ages 40 all the way down to 30, and said to them, hey, was Dan a perfect dad? They would look at you and go, are you kidding? No, I have flaws. I have issues in my life. But the beautiful part is all of us, by the redeeming power of the Holy Spirit, as you just said, without that, we got no chance. But with that, there's no circumstance anybody's in right now that God can't fully redeem. We talk about redeeming time. How about redeeming our life by knowing he is the resurrector, he is our hope, he is our truth. So today, if you're in a difficult spot with your family and feel hopeless, you're normal, and God wants to come alongside you. Don't forget, he came for the brokenhearted. He's there for you today.
0: Good reminder from Dan Seaborn, our guest. 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

0: Good morning. You're listening to Carl and Crew. Let's get you updated with a couple quick headlines this morning. President Trump is telling lawmakers at the White House congressional picnic that he hopes to end the conflict with Iran very quickly. He said Iran was eager for a deal. Trump added that action would come fast and predicted oil prices would fall as a result, while insisting the administration was close to resolving the war and preventing Iran from obtaining a nuclear weapon. A class action lawsuit over facial recognition technology at Disney theme parks in California is being filed against the company. Facial recognition was put in place at Disneyland or Disney California Adventure entrances in April. The lawsuit argues Disney, quote, does not adequately disclose the use of their biometric collection. I'm Jonathan, and that is your quick update.
1: Making herself laugh no matter who joins her. It's time for Allie Thinks It's Funny.
2: Couple Wednesday jokes for you. First up, it is getting to be that time of year where everybody wants to look like they got a little bit of sun. You know, yeah. People come back from vacation and they got a little bit of red on the cheeks, got a little glow to their skin.
3: Yeah.
2: Why did the scientist go to the tanning salon? Didn't get to go to Florida for vacation, but went to the tanning salon instead, the scientist.
3: Oh, boy. Huh.
2: Because he was a paleontologist.
0: I actually like that one. That was good.
3: That's total dad joke.
2: That's dad joke
3: that's
2: all
3: dad
2: the way.
3: All the way.
2: Next up, there was an unfortunate theft. I noticed that some of my jokes today have a bit of a theft theme.
3: Yeah, they do.
2: Someone stole a couple of things from my garage. I was not happy about it.
0: Sorry.
2: Nothing super valuable. I stole a couple of basketballs, stole a winter sled, and then stole a stick. A stick.
0: Weird. Mm.
2: It was my limbo stick. I mean, how low can you go?
4: Every limbo boy and girl, all around the limbo world.
3: Oh, Allie.
2: Text jokes to 800-555-7898. I know, you're cringing. You're going, oh, those are not good. Yeah, it's okay. Text jokes to 800-555-7898. I think they're funny. Jokes to 800-555-7898.
3: Oh, my goodness. Oh, Allie Meister, those are so good. And I love them. Every Wednesday, bottom of the hour, it's appointment listening, guys. It really is. It's like set your clock to it.
0: Laugh about that, but I'll tell you what. It doesn't matter what we're doing on a Wednesday. The end of the world could be right upon us, and I think people would be texting jokes.
3: Yeah, the hour has come, as we were talking about.
0: Jesus is here, and people are texting jokes.
3: Before we go, you got those jokes?
2: Well, it is a joy to be able to give you these jokes on every Wednesday.
3: Text jokes to 800-555-7898. You too can terrorize family, friends, new neighbors. 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Pop out two of these Allie jokes on them. See what happens.
2: Did you know that Disneyland has a team that does nothing but change light bulbs? 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
6: Everyone loves a love story.
7: The soldier came back to look for the nurse who had run away when she thought he thought she had rejected him for the wealthy oil baron.
6: I think romantic movies and novels are so popular because we were all created to give and receive love.
7: Oh, nothing like that happens to me. All I know about romance is it's missing.
6: Even in the best human relationships, we're bound to be disappointed. The God who created that hole in our hearts is also the only one who can truly fill it. Psalm 107 says that He satisfies the longing soul. If you've been trying to fill that longing through human relationships alone, you'll never be satisfied. Turn to the one who loves you the most and get to know Him through His love letter, the Bible. With Seeking Him, I'm Nancy DeMoss Wagamuth.
8: Here's a minute to inspire fresh hope in your busy day.
9: God intended home to be an incubator for children. Within the safety of this net, your role as a parent is to nurture their potential and focus on their strengths. Proverbs says, "Train up a child in the way he should go, and when he is old, he will not depart from it." This verse doesn't mean that parents who stick to a specific set of godly rules are guaranteed godly offspring. The point of parenting is not to cultivate some uniform perfection in all children. Parents need to understand the natural bent of each of their children, then encourage their growth from that very perspective.
8: This Hope Minute was brought to you by Hope for the Heart. To learn more, go to hopeminute.org.
10: Your shot of hope to get you through the day.
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3: So we talk a lot about different principles. And one of the great principles that we find, especially when it comes to spiritual disciplines and spiritual activity, is that sometimes less is more, right?
0: Oh, 100%.
3: Yeah.
0: Sometimes we complicate things with just so much. We have to get rid of some of that stuff and find what are the core things that are going to make this well. Simple doesn't always mean bad.
3: No. And when it comes to spiritual disciplines, oftentimes we think, oh, man, I the busier I get out here doing, sometimes the greatest spiritual disciplines are sitting and listening to the counsel of God as He begins to illuminate through the power of the Spirit all the teachings in the Scriptures.
0: 100%.
3: I think we got a man with us right now that'll resonate with this, Joshua Becker. He's founder and editor of Becoming Minimalist. He's got a new workout called Uncluttered Faith, Own Less, Love More, and Make an Impact in Your World. I mean, this guy's been all over the place. He's a writer to Forbes magazine. He's appeared on CBS Evening News, Focus on the Family, a lot of different podcasts. He's with us right now. Joshua, how'd you get into this minimalist thing anyway?
12: Well, I discovered minimalism 15 years ago. I was in my mid-30s. My son, Thalem, was 5 years old, and my daughter was 2. And crazy story, we were going to do our spring cleaning. We were living in Vermont. I offered to clean out the garage, my 5-year-old son, as any 5-year-old son would want. Didn't want me cleaning the garage. He wanted me playing catch in the backyard.
3: Yeah.
12: I think we all know how that story goes. I start working on the garage. It takes me hours. I start complaining to my neighbor, and she's the one who introduced me to minimalism. She said, you know, that's why my daughter is a minimalist. She keeps telling me I don't need to own all this stuff. And I remember looking at the pile of things in my driveway. I'd pulled out of the garage. I see my 5-year-old son swinging alone on the swing set in the backyard, and suddenly realized that all the things I owned were actually taking me away from the things that do bring me happiness and meaning in life. So that was the start of my journey 15 years ago.
3: Oh, okay. Joshua Becker, my guest right now. All right, let's get really honest here, because we've got many tens of thousands of people listening to you right now. Build a case for this, because a lot of people look at minimalism, and maybe it's been poorly represented as kind of scorched earth, no decorations, nothing much memorable, pretty sterile. What is biblical minimalism?
12: Biblical minimalism is the recognition that God's kingdom is more important and more valuable than anything this world can offer.
3: Boom.
12: That is the story of the parable of the great pearl, the parable of the great treasure. you know, if you look at those stories in Matthew 13, the man discovers the treasure, the merchant discovers the pearl, and the in-between part is the man sells everything he has so that he can buy the field. The merchant sells all his other goods so that he can take hold of the pearl. Biblical minimalism is realizing that we can't have both. We can't hold on to the world's kingdom and God's kingdom at the same time. Our hearts aren't big enough. So it's not about owning nothing. It's about being intentional and focused, realizing that everyone's minimalism is going to look a little bit different from anybody else's. I think it's about constantly asking the question, what do I need to own in order to fulfill what God has called me to do? And what is everything that's just distracting me from meaning and purpose and significance in the greatest kingdom the universe has ever seen?
3: Is your contention that our stuff of the West is in the way of the abundant life in Christ? Is that fair?
12: That would be exactly the case that I'd be trying to make. You know, the perfect illustration of this is Mary and Martha in Luke chapter 10, where Jesus shows up with his disciples. Martha starts running around doing what? Taking care of all of the things, the possessions, the stuff, the preparations. Mary just sits quietly at the feet of Jesus and listens, and Martha starts complaining. Jesus says, Mary has chosen what is better. It will not be taken from her. The average American spends 2 hours a day on their physical possessions, but spends just 10 minutes a day focused on their spirituality and their walk with Christ. I think America is Martha, and Jesus is inviting us to something better.
3: How in the world do you live? Oh, in a world full of stuff, it's so countercultural to be a minimalist. How do you do it?
12: Well, I think it starts with the realization that God offers us something better. I think, you know, even if you don't want to go down that road, I think once we just start to recognize how much money we waste buying things we don't need, how much time we waste taking care of things we don't need, how much energy and focus, how many life-giving benefits we discover by intentionally owning less stuff, I think that's how we begin to counteract the cultural lies that we see. 5,000 advertisements we see every single day telling us that more is better, that we should keep buying more stuff. And I think that once we see through those falsehoods and see the greater potential in our lives, at least it's the mindset that helps us begin to overcome some of those cultural assumptions that we all grew up with and have been told since the day we were born.
3: Joshua, there are a lot of people listening right now who really do get it. They know that there needs to be editing, there needs to be curating. These are words that we've heard from folks that we've had here in the past. There needs to be a ruthless elimination of stuff for the sake of our own mental clarity and our spiritual vitality. How in the world do we move practically from where we are today? And when I say today and where we are, I'm talking about the West. We have collected so much stuff. In fact, I had a gazillionaire friend of mine tell me, he said, you know what? It's not great having the kind of wealth I have, because with every new thing that I buy, a boat, a house, I've got more insurance policies. I've got more things to maintain, to monitor. How in the world do we win this battle? Give us some practical steps here.
12: I think a lot of people hear about minimalism. They hear about decluttering and they're like, you're right. I need to own less stuff. And what our minds tend to do is we tend to rush to like the hardest thing that we would ever have to get rid of. Oh, I need to go through my garage. I need to go through my basement. Or how would I ever get rid of sentimental items? Or how would I ever get rid of my books? And I think the best first step is to realize that we don't have to get rid of the hardest things first, that decluttering is a little bit like building up a muscle. And so let's just start in easier places. I think duplicates is a great place to start in our home. Like, we all have extra towels and spatulas and shoes and coats and linens and hammers and golf clubs sometimes. And just like we can get rid of some of these duplicate items. We can start freeing up some space. We can start sensing the calm and peace that comes from bringing intentionality into our possessions. And I think that that motivation and that momentum eventually carries us through some of those harder things that we'll need to declutter.
3: You must have heard some stories. You've been at this 15 years. You shared a little bit about your own. In fact, let me just ask you, were you pretty minimalist even before you went into decluttering your life? Or where were you at when you started this journey?
12: I was as typical a middle-class American as you could possibly okay. be. I mean, I was a youth pastor at the time, so I wasn't making a ton of money, but enough money, and yet could never seem to get ahead financially. It seemed like every pay increase that came along, we just bought more stuff and filled more rooms with our home. And two streams of discontent in my life before I found minimalism. I was discontented with my finances, that I couldn't get ahead, that I wasn't giving the way I wanted to be giving, living as generous as I wanted to be. And then as I discovered that Saturday morning, just the focus of my energy and time were being spent on things that didn't actually matter in the long run until someone introduced me to minimalism and something clicked and started to make sense to me.
3: There's a lot of people that find a lot of comfort in the stuff that we have to pry it out of their hands. And I've, you know, done enough of this to understand that hoarding isn't so much about the collecting of stuff. It's really the protecting of pain. How do you deconstruct stuff and not really put yourself on tilt? Is it an opportunity then to let the Lord draw near there?
12: Yeah, well, you know, it's very fascinating. In Luke chapter 12, Jesus tells this famous story of the man who builds the barn, has a successful crop. He builds the big barns and then retires. And God says, that was a foolish way to spend your money. And today your life will be taken from you. And then Jesus goes into two different teachings. He teaches about greed. He says, be on guard against all kinds of greed, and life is not found in the abundance of possessions. And then if you look at the chapter again, he goes immediately into talking about worry. He says, therefore, do not worry about what you'll eat and drink and what you're going to wear, and look at the birds and look at the flowers. And it's interesting when you think about it that Jesus would, the same teaching would be greed and worry, because in a lot of ways, greed and worry result in the same thing. They both result in us keeping more for ourselves than we need. And I think that when we begin to release that, when we begin to just collect the manna that we need for the day and be generous with what is remaining, we discover both the pathway to overcome greed in our life and the pathway to overcome worry. We find more lasting security in Christ than we could ever find in accumulating money and possessions for ourselves.
3: Love it. My guest right now, Joshua Becker, he's the author of a brand new book. He's got some dynamite ones, by the way, Things That Matter, The Minimalist Home, The More of Less, and now Uncluttered Faith, Own Less, Love More, and Make an Impact in Your World. Okay, so you talked about duplicates, and you know what's funny about that? I'm an old carpenter from way back, but I have two hammers that are very similar. And the minute you said that, boom, they're both really good quality hammers. They're like Vons, which are wood-handled hammers, which are quality hammers. I can give one away. I don't need both of them. There is something about even leveraging the stuff you have for the good of someone else. Isn't that a good start with your duplicate stuff?
12: Absolutely. I believe that generosity is both the byproduct of minimalism and the very lifeblood of it. That when we intentionally own less, we find opportunities to give away more. And the more we give away and recognize the need in our community of people around us, the more motivated we become to give away more. We discovered the CareNet Pregnancy Center in Burlington, Vermont. As I mentioned, my son was 5, my daughter was 2. And we just had a basement full of baby stuff and maternity clothes and crib and high chair. And we were done with that phase of life. And I think when we discovered the need in our community, the number of trips we went down to the basement to grab boxes and bins of things to donate, motivated us to own less. And it's a great feeling. It's a great feeling to give, isn't it?
3: Yeah, I love it. It really is. You know, the premise of owning less, help us get around that corner, because I think a lot of us think, okay, declutter, but what do you mean when you say own less?
12: I define minimalism as, minimalism is the intentional promotion of the things I most value in life by getting rid of anything that distracts me from it. And so there are items that I need in my life. And these are going to look different from person to person and family to family. A carpenter is going to own something different than a writer, a teacher, an architect, a homeschooling mom of six compared to, you know, great grandparents who are moving into senior living, like someone who lives in the country, someone lives in the city. Like, even our spiritual gifts are going to change.
3: Yes.
12: What we need to own in order to accomplish that. It's just that in America, like, we own so much stuff. More stuff than has ever been owned in human history. Our houses are three times as big as they were 50 years ago, and still 18% of us rent offsite storage, and a third of us can't park in our garages. And so I think that the optimal amount of possessions for almost everybody listening is going to be less than we own today. And so discovering what that means and what that looks like and all the opportunity and potential and benefit of living it out, living out exactly what Jesus called us to concerning money and possessions.
3: I love it. Okay, so let's just break this down. A commitment to owning less and settling in going, God is enough. I get that. Getting rid of duplicates. Where do you go after you've got rid of duplicates? How do you begin to weed through this stuff?
12: I always encourage people to declutter the easiest lived-in space in your home. So, like, you can take a clean sweep, take a box or bag and just walk around your home and get rid of anything and everything that you know you don't need. All easy decisions, low-hanging fruit. And then go declutter your living room, or go declutter your bedroom, or even your car, and just ask the question, does this need to be in my living room? Does this serve the purpose of my living room or my bedroom? And take out everything and anything that doesn't need to be there. Start noticing some of that calm and freedom, and then move to the next hardest space and the next hardest space, the bathrooms and the clothes closet and the kitchen. And the eventually you get to the basement and the garage and the attic and the home office, but start in easier spaces where you can experience some of these benefits right away.
3: You know, it's dawning on me, Joshua. I wonder if what you're selling isn't minimalism, it's maximalism. I wonder if what you're promoting here isn't more from life, and the way you get there is through having less.
12: You are absolutely right. I love it. It is a realization that there is an opportunity cost for everything that we buy, everything that we own, that we live finite lives with a finite amount of money and time and energy. And the best thing we can do is focus that time and money and energy on the things that actually matter in the long run and for eternity, and just what the world tries to tell us to spend our money on.
3: Yeah, I got to tell you guys, I did a deep dive on some of these books that he's written. They're so well done. Here's the proof. As an author, I can tell you this. They're so well done that these things have, some of them have been published a few years ago, not this most recent one that I'm going to tell you about, a few years ago, and they're like really high on the Amazon bestsellers list. That's how well this guy is being received. His most recent work, guys. Yep. Uncluttered Faith. Own less, love more, and make an impact on your world. 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Just text the word more. 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

0: It's Cody Carnes, Christ Be Magnified. Well, lots of interest in this biblical minimalism, becoming minimalist. There was a lot covered there that I thought was just fantastic.
1: Really practical stuff. Yeah,
0: starting
1: it was helpful.
0: Basic, like, do you have duplicates? Do you have more than what you need in
1: duplicates
0: some area?
1: Duplicates was a big thing.
0: Yeah. So starting with that easy first step.
1: Yeah.
0: You don't have to start with the thing that you can't possibly imagine parting with.
1: Exactly.
0: If you missed anything, great resources on time redemption, on minimalism, what that looks like, just text SHOW to 800-555-7898. 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It's a blog post by Carl, but then also this downloadable PDF that you can print out to start tracking those. The challenge is to track a week worth of half hours. So
1: it's a big challenge.
0: It is. I have not started it yet. I was out on Monday, so okay. I feel like I'm just kind of getting caught up. But I'm going to do this.
1: That's
0: I don't
1: awesome.
0: Know if you've started yours yet.
1: I haven't, no.
0: Okay. You can start with us. Text TIME to 800-555-7898. 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
2: I'm Krista March with Teen Mother Choices. Consider this. Joshua 7 opens with a shocking moment in Israel's history. After the victory of Jericho, Israel was defeated by the tiny city of Ai. Joshua was confused and broken before God, but the Lord revealed the real issue. Israel has sinned. One man, Achan, secretly took what God had forbidden, and his secret sin affected the entire camp. God's call to Joshua was clear. Consecrate yourselves. Before victory could return, sin had to be exposed and removed. As believers today, we cannot ignore conviction from the Holy Spirit while expecting spiritual growth. The question Joshua 7 asks each of us is simple. Is there sin in our camp? If so, expose it and repent. Only then will we see true spiritual growth. To learn more about Teen Mother Choices, visit our website at teenmotherchoices.org.
3: When you said to me, I would rather be dead than married to you, I'm going to admit that was probably the worst thing you have ever said to me.
4: This is Real Family Life with Dave and Ann Wilson.
5: I don't know what I was thinking. You were
3: reading the Bible.
5: I know.
3: And you said, I relate to what Paul said.
5: To live is Christ, to die is gain. And our marriage was in such a bad place in the first 6 months. And, you know, I thought I was supposed to share every little thought on my heart.
3: That was awful.
5: That was the truth, but it was not the thing to say, and I should have just kept that to myself.
3: We have to be careful with our words. Words matter. They pierce our hearts, and they can destroy marriages.
5: The best decision I ever

as a pastor, we've been walking through this great study of Deuteronomy chapter 6, this wonderful chapter in the Bible and the scriptures that command parents. Moses, speaking on God's behalf, commands parents concerning our stewardship responsibility of passing our faith to our children. But what do you do when you have prayed for them, you've taken them to church, you have tried your best to convey your values, you've tried your best to train them up in the way they should go, and they go a different way, and they walk away from the faith? Today, I want to encourage you that hope is not lost, that God is still faithful. And if you are the mom or the dad or the grandparent of a prodigal son or daughter, a son or daughter who has walked away from faith in Jesus, I want you to know God sees you. It is not a mistake or coincidence that you have tuned in today. God sees you, he loves you, and he loves your son or daughter as well. And you know, when you're walking through that season, you can feel like God is silent, God is absent. Where are you, Lord? But he hears your cry. He has heard your prayers. And I believe that there's wisdom in the scriptures that today is going to encourage the hearts of many. Now, you who listen to this program frequently, you who are veterans of Equip, you know that one of my favorite things to do, one of the great honors that I have as the host of this program, is to be a prayer partner with you. And so today, I'd love to be a prayer partner. Now, I know the phone lines are going to fill up quickly, so I'm going to ask you to call. If you are the parent or the grandparent or of a son or a daughter who has walked away from the faith, who is maybe estranged from you as well, walked away from the faith, walked away from you as well, I want you to call so that we can pray and watch God answer prayer. The phone number, 877-LIVE-675. That's 877-548-3675. Again, you want to call now, 877-548-3675. I want to share some wisdom from God's word, from some of the research that I have been reading that I think will really speak to the hearts of moms and dads, grandparents of prodigal children. But I also want to pray, and we're going to get to as many calls as we can before this hour is over. 877-LIVE-675. That's 877-548-3675. Typically, when you're talking about a prodigal son or daughter, you're talking about teenagers, you're talking about young adults who have been trained in the Word of God, who have been taken to church. But in spite of all of that, one of the things that's really interesting is how much guilt and grief we carry as parents when our children have walked away from the faith. When your son or your daughter has walked away from the faith, one of the things that is true is that you will carry with you a sense of guilt and grief. Now, the grief is certainly understandable. It is a sad thing. It is a heartbreaking thing when you see the enemy trick, deceive, beguile your son or daughter, your grandchild, and they're missing out on the joy of a relationship with Jesus, and maybe even the joy of a relationship with you because it strains that relationship. It's like experiencing a living death where the person is still alive, but yet the person you knew is dead and gone, and they're no longer that person anymore. And yet, with that grief, which is certainly understandable, there's also a guilt that many parents feel as you process through the feelings of shame that come from the questions of, did I somehow do something wrong? And I want to speak to the parents that are listening to me right now, and that is your struggle. That is what you constantly live with, is this deep sense that maybe you have done something wrong that has caused your child to walk away from the faith, that has produced a lack of faith in your child. Again, the phone number, 877-LIVE-675. It's 877-LIVE-675.
548-3675.

Welcome to Bold Steps with Pastor Mark Jobe, President of Moody Bible Institute and Senior Pastor of New Life Community Church in Chicago. I'm Wayne Shepherd. Today we're continuing a lesson about what it takes to amplify the voice of God in our lives and to start hearing clearly from our Heavenly Father. Sometimes life gets cluttered, things get messy, and we can end up feeling disconnected from God and His good will. So what can we do to start hearing from God again? Is it just a matter of sitting and waiting for Him to make a move? Or is God perhaps waiting for us to make a shift in our lives? To walk us through this key spiritual subject, here now is Mark Jobe.

0: or she was thinking to herself, I'm not going to be able to keep doing this because I can't keep up. And so she had cataract surgery, and now she is playing the piano like a crazy woman,
1: just excited
0: to play again with beautiful brand new eyes.
2: Excellent. Oh, I'm so glad to hear it. All right. So I have tons of questions for you, but one of the reasons why you're here is I want people to hear a little bit of the music from the new album. We have it linked at chrisfabrylive.org. This is one of the songs that I wanted you to hear at least some of. It's titled Stand from Point of Grace right here on Chris Fabry Live.

0: Good afternoon. It's John Hemmer. We turn 100 this year. 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
3: Does the Bible seem confusing? 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

0: bizarre and twisted, unexplainable trowel fit, and we will see how it fit perfectly. And then we will acknowledge that, had it never happened, God's perfect plan could not have been accomplished. The Lord needed, the Lord required it, and we will with perfect eyes thank God and say yes. Yes, that painful thing, that awful thing really did fit into a marvelous pattern for great good and glory. So hang on to Isaiah 65, where that wonderful day is described, a place of no more weeping, no memory of past troubles, only joy and gratitude at God's wisdom. And if you're struggling with a deep, unexplainable disappointment, remember, someday from tears you will be free, for someday you'll understand, just like my mom. 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
2: Moses was certainly flawed, but he was a successful leader. In spite of the failures and in spite of the key moments that he really dropped the ball, the end of his story is a story of faithfulness. And I urge you to see your life through Moses as fleeting and to see your legacy as something that you are building day by day.